0: siblings and I had the T-shirt. Nice one. Well, our awareness around motor neurone disease has risen in the past decade or so, thanks to former AFL player and coach Neil Danaher's advocacy and fundraising events. Research released in March by Macquarie University found Tasmanians were 40% more likely to die from MND than people from, say, New South Wales. A volunteer from Deloraine Fire Brigade who had been helping out for 25 years was diagnosed late last year. The brigade have been rallying around him to help support one of their own as he continues on his journey with the disease. Dan Watson, Brigade Chief, is here to tell us more. Good morning to you, Dan.
1: Morning, mate. How are you?
0: I am well. Now, you've got a fundraiser on this weekend. Tell us firstly, though, a bit about your colleague. What kind of person is he?
1: Absolute legend would be the easiest way to describe him. He's definitely very popular throughout the community, being involved in many things from the fire brigade to the local football club and basketball. So he's been very much a community pillar for a long time and working and grew up in the area as well. So unfortunately, when we found out the news, it definitely sort of surprised a lot of people, and a lot of people are happy to stand up and help out.
0: Are we able to give a name to your colleague?
1: We'll just call him Billy.
0: Billy. So what's Billy's journey been like the past year as he figures out this, you know, his life, I guess, post-diagnosis? So it's probably better asking him, aren't I, Dan?
1: Would be. He has been very busy, though. He's had a fair bit on his plate lately, obviously, with dealing with everything that's going on in his world, and he's unfortunately had to make a lot of life changes and stuff, but his spirit is still extremely high. He still gives out incredibly good hugs, and he's out and about as much as he can, which is amazing, and we're really happy to see that.
0: That's great. So the community, as you said, and the brigade have really rallied behind Billy. What's in store this weekend?
1: Well, this weekend will mark the end of our fundraising campaign. So when we found out about Billy's condition and stuff, we thought we'd better jump on and do a bit to help him out. So this weekend, Saturday night, we're having a Cocktails for the Cause cocktail party at the Bush Inn in Deloraine. Unfortunately, all the tickets for that have sold out, which we're extremely happy about. But on the Sunday, we're having a charity golf day with the Deloraine Golf Club. So that'll be kicking off from about 9:30 with a shotgun start. $20 for entry, and it's teams of three, so that should be a really good day, hopefully, as long as the fog lifts.
0: Yeah, the fog needs to lift. Now, the Cocktails for a Cause being sold out, do you know how much you've raised so far?
1: We're looking like we've raised a bit over $8,000 since we sort of started, and that includes having things like Trivia Night and the good old Bunnings Barbecue as well with the Freemasons. So we've had a lot of support from various groups around the town, and a lot of local businesses have sort of stepped up as well and supported us with gifts for auctions and bits and pieces. And the whole idea behind this fundraiser, rather than just asking for donations, is it actually try to give back to the community as well with having events. So it sort of gets the name of Deloraine out there again and gets people out and about this time of year.
0: And the big freeze at the footy club coming up later this month?
1: Correct. That's on the 27th, so we'll have a couple of members taking part in that. So all the funds that we've raised, we're using it to buy some specialised equipment for Billy, and whatever we've got left, we'll donate it to the Deloraine Football Club as part of their Big Freeze campaign. So all the money will end up into the MND Research Fund, which we feel is a great cause.
0: Love it. Before I let you go, if you want to play golf on Sunday, how do you join that?
1: You can either check us out on our Facebook page, the Deloraine Fire Brigade Facebook page, or the Deloraine Golf Club Facebook page, or they could probably get in contact with me. But as far as I'm aware, there's still spots available, so they can either contact the club directly or turn up on the day about 8:30, 9 o'clock, register their intentions, and we'll go out and have a bit of a bat of golf.
0: I love it, Dan. Thanks for your time this morning. Good luck to Billy.
1: No worries. Thanks, mate. Uru, have a great day.
0: Uru from the Guru. That was Dan Watson from the Deloraine Fire Brigade telling us about their MND fundraising efforts for volunteer Billy.
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3: Hi, Melissa Clark here. The Trump administration could slap a new tariff on Australia and a host of other countries for allegedly failing to prevent slavery in export supply chains. The Prime Minister will be my guest. And will AI help us do our jobs better or just take our jobs? Workers trying to find employment facing a reshaped jobs market.
4: I still don't really believe that it came for my job, but I do know that it came for many other people's jobs, and therefore I'm competing with those people for the jobs that are out there.

0: now in my sector.
1: I hope you'll join me for those stories soon on AM.
2: It's Breakfast with Kim Napier, ABC Northern Tasmania.
3: It is 17 to 8, and from local bakeries to national supermarket shelves, growing a Tasmanian-made product into a national brand isn't always easy. One food manufacturer says expanding interstate has become essential to maintaining jobs and production in Tasmania, with around 130 people employed at its bakery. Now, this morning, we're looking beyond National Pie's product itself to the challenges and opportunities facing our manufacturers trying to compete on a national stage. And we say good morning to Geraldine Tebbutt from Tasmanian Bakeries. She's the CEO. Good morning to you.
4: Good morning.
3: Now, for a business that started with a strong Tassie focus, what prompted the decision to pursue further national expansion?
4: Look, we had a very, very strong business in Tasmania, but realised that if we wanted to continue to grow the business in the way that we did, we take our obligations about wanting to keep all of our team employed and families together and, money coming into households really seriously. So we thought that we had such a compelling offer, and we could see that in our business that we had with some of the supermarkets in Tasmania, with like Woolworths and Coles. And we thought, why can't we invest appropriately with some unique packaging technology that would allow us to take our fresh product to the mainland? And so, that's what we did.
3: So packaging, would you say that's one of the hurdles you've had to overcome to get products into
4: markets?
3: Yeah.
4: Absolutely. And look, we make a fresh product made to order every day. So when you talk about challenges and manufacturing in Tasmania, we've got an order comes in and we start making it. And then we make it, and this is where the bakery actually works around the clock. With the best team of people you could have as part of your team anywhere in Australia. And then we make it, and then we get it up to the boat. So we get it over the ditch and get it into supermarkets. All within a matter of, it's days, but really hours from when we actually get an order.
3: Now, you've linked growth to protecting local jobs, Geraldine. How important is interstate demand to maintaining manufacturing employment in Tasmania? And, of course, given what we've seen with Bogues this week.
4: Look, only speaking for ourselves, it's essential. It's absolutely essential.
3: And what does experience tell you about the opportunities available for other Tasmanian food producers looking to scale up? Would you say that you're the template?
4: Oh, look, I wouldn't know about that. we've worked super hard to grow the business. And look, I don't think there's any business sitting around Australia today that's sitting there saying business is easy. Another easy day at the office, another easy day at the bakery. But what we have is a very resilient and resourceful team of people that we just figure it out and keep going. And one thing that we do know is that Australian consumers really value the provenance of Tasmania.
3: Yeah.
4: And the fact that we actually do, that we make fresh every day, and we're ruthlessly committed to the quality of what we do. And that really resonates with consumers. So it's not for the faint of heart, though, I guarantee you that.
3: Yeah, I bet. You talked about some of those hurdles that you had to overcome, but looking ahead, what do you see as the biggest challenges from rising costs to competition and changing consumer habits as well?
4: Look, that's definitely part of it. None of it gets any easier. Certainly we see that with cost of living challenges, and we see that with our team as well. And we're super mindful of that. You just got to keep at it. You've got many plates spinning all the time. And the one thing that we do, and I know many businesses do the same, is we never ever lose sight of the consumer. And making sure that every decision that we make has the best interest of the consumer at heart, it always serves you well, no matter what business you're in.
3: Well, I appreciate your time this morning, and it's great pie weather, Geraldine. Thank you.
4: Yeah, thank you. Thanks so much.
3: Geraldine Tebbett there, Tasmanian Bakery CEO. And what goes well with a pie? A beer. Next, 42 jobs are in the spotlight, along with broader questions about manufacturing in Tasmania following this week's announcement of the Bogues Brewery closure.

0: Mitch Tambo, 8 to 8.
1: It's Breakfast with Kim Napier, ABC Northern Tasmania.
0: Well, the announced closure of brewing operations at the James Bogue Brewery has sent shockwaves through Northern Tasmania. For generations, Bogue's has been more than just a beer brand. It's been a major employer, a tourism attraction, and it's a symbol of Launceston itself. 42 jobs are now in the spotlight, along with broader questions about manufacturing in Tasmania, changing drink habits, and what the future looks like for the state's brewing industry. Steve Old is CEO of Hospitality Tasmania. Good morning.
2: Morning. How are you going?
0: Yep, good. Now, when the news broke, what was your immediate reaction as someone who represents hospitality businesses right across Tassie?
2: Oh, I'm shattered, and probably shattered first for the staff and their families, and yeah, my heart went out to them. And then obviously the next bit is to making sure the industry is going to be okay. So we want to make sure that, you know, beer supply still comes through for our Tasmanian businesses, our pubs, restaurants, accommodation venues and clubs right around the state, and make sure that, to be honest, the prices don't go up. So we want to make sure that if Bogue's going to make these sort of decisions, that it doesn't impact our industry unfairly or Tasmanian market unfairly in any way. So that's what we're going to concentrate on at the moment. And we're also starting to work, or I am, with the independent brewers around Tasmania to work out the opportunities for them to grow as businesses in Tasmania and potentially grow their brand even bigger than what it currently is. So in a negative, I guess there's a few positives I'm going to try and take out of it and trying to move forward to make sure the industry continues to move forward and Tasmanians aren't left behind.
0: Well, in the middle of that, are those 42 workers affected? What does this announcement mean for Lonnie as a city that's long identified with the Bogue's name?
2: Oh, I think it's just shattering to have, to have a brewery with such an iconic name. It's, Bogue's is just an iconic name. The brewery's right there in the middle of Launceston. You walk past it when you go to the football. You walk past it when you go to different pubs and, to the accommodation venues and just walk the streets of Launceston. So I think to lose an iconic brand like that is shattering. And obviously there's been a lot of work over a number of years by the state government, the local government and federal government in trying to help them in a number of ways. So I can see why everyone's disappointed. And I guess the issue is the state government's talked to them and there's nothing that they can do to help them, keep the brewery open. So I guess my mind goes to firstly helping those people that want to find work from Bogue's in hopefully hospitality or some other industry, and then get on with trying to protect my industry and make sure that they're not affected unfairly. So that's sort of where my mind's gone to now.
0: You've suggested in some of your conversations you've had around this closure is the changing drinking habits that are part of the story. Are we seeing a broader shift in what Tasmanians are choosing to drink and how often they're drinking it?
2: Yeah, look, we are, and it's not just Tasmanians. I think it's a national thing that, I think it's gone from 170 litres average per adult, I think it was, to 70 litres. So it's a massive drop for a variety of reasons. So, I mean, that's also part of it. I mean, we can attack Bogue's or attack these other people for closing down breweries and stuff, but the numbers are the numbers, and over 50% has dropped over the last 5 or 10 years in relation to consumption numbers. And there's that many other products out there now, which, it is what it is. Consumers end up deciding what they want to drink, whether it's beer, wine, spirits, zero alcohol, whatever it might be. So, I mean, the reality is that is just what we're living with, and we've got to, move on, to be honest with you.
0: Now, looking ahead then, in terms of moving on, what do you hope comes out of the conversations between industry, government and Lion in the weeks ahead, and what would give you confidence about the future of brewing and hospitality in Tasmania? You did touch on it earlier with the craft breweries.
2: Yeah, look, I think the first thing, as I said, is a priority for me is trying to make sure we look after those families and individuals affected. That's my sort of first priority. I think it's the state governments and Lions as well. And then mine goes to making sure that, as I said, prices for product and beer don't go up in my venues, like that my venues can get the product at the same price, if not cheaper, to be honest, because they're saying that they're going to save money by doing this. So let's see if there's an opportunity to get the prices down even. But then I want to work with the independent brewers. I've got a number of them who are members of mine, and I've already been in deep conversations with them and others to talk about, what opportunity there is for them to grow even further. So, imagine if we get to the situation where independent brewers could grow out of this even further than what they've currently done, which, there's a lot of great independent brewers, I think 42 of them around the state. Let's see whether they can do even more, and we can make Tasmanian home-brewed beer even more iconic, and they can fill the void by what Bogue's has left behind. So I think there's an opportunity there for them as well.
0: Evolution, Steve Old.
2: 100%. We've just got to move on. Unfortunately, we've got to find these staff some new jobs, and then we've just got to move on positively. And I think there's a real opportunity with the independent brewers to fill the gap.
0: All right. Well, big story this week, and appreciate your part in the conversation. Thank you.
2: Always good to talk to you.
0: Steve Old, CEO of Hospitality Tasmania. It's 4 to 8. This is The Pretenders.

0: Yeah, let's go. That's breakfast for Thursday. Thank you for your phone calls and texts, including Bob's that's just come in. These bathtub breweries, otherwise known as craft beer, haven't helped Bogues. Thanks for that, Bob. I'll see you tomorrow morning from 5:30. It is 8 o'clock. Enjoy the day.
1: Spend an hour in the life of someone else.
2: 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Take my headphones off and just listen. I realised I'm about to cross the line for a new world record.
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3: Good morning, ABC News with Lucy Shannon. The police watchdog in the UK is investigating the conduct of officers after a murdered teenage boy was handcuffed and arrested as he lay dying. Europe correspondent Mazoe Ford reports.
4: Police body camera footage of Henry Novak's arrest shows the 18-year-old being handcuffed after telling officers he'd been stabbed. He died moments later. 6 months on, Hampshire Police Chief Constable Alexis Boone has apologised.
5: We're sorry for handcuffing and arresting Henry. You know, that shouldn't happen. It shouldn't have happened.
4: The killer, Vikram Digwal, lied that Henry had racially attacked him. He was sentenced to life in prison this week. The police watchdog is now investigating the officer's conduct, while police chiefs are reviewing the force's anti-racism guidelines, which advise officers to treat ethnicities differently.
3: A major drug manufacturer will pull a life-saving breast cancer and endometriosis drug from Australian shelves in a move advocacy groups and patients describe as concerning. Here's National Health reporter Stephanie Dalzell.
6: The smaller dose of the drug known as Zoladex will be removed from both the pharmaceutical benefits scheme and the private market in November, although a larger dose will remain available for prostate cancer treatment. The drug company AstraZeneca has said it's because of commercial reasons, but the Breast Cancer Network Australia's Vicky Durston says it's left patients feeling anxious and fearful.
7: Needless to say, we're all seriously concerned.
6: AstraZeneca said it would provide free access to the drug for an initial 6 months for those who couldn't get alternative treatment.
3: Tasmania's Emergency Services Minister says that the state's workers' compensation system is an emerging issue for the Tasmanian budget. It was revealed in budget estimates yesterday that insurance premiums for workers' compensation claims in the Department of Fire, Emergency Services and Police went from $2 million in the 2018-19 financial year to $60 million this financial year. Minister Felix Ellis says mental health claims are playing a large role.
8: It's important that we support workers. It's important as well that we're helping them return to work, and psychosocial is really an emerging area that Tasmania and other states haven't. Our scheme hasn't been set up for that as well. It's been set up for broken bones and that kind of thing.
3: The owner of a northwest Tasmanian craft brewery says the state government should reinvest money given to Bogues Brewery into the local beer industry. On Tuesday, Bogues' parent company, Lion, announced it would close and move production interstate. In 2023, the state government gave Bogues $1 million to keep its visitors centre open, which the company has now said it will pay back. Yesterday, the Premier, Jeremy Rockliffe, said the government would work with local leaders to determine the best investment for northern Tasmania. Andrew Turner, who owns a brewery in Burnie, says he'd like to see the government invested in a dedicated beer strategy for the state.
9: Every other state has a local beer strategy. Tasmania is still working on it, and we would love the support of the local government. We were quite shocked when Bogues were given that $1 million and nothing was provided to the people slogging it out that weren't owned by multinational companies.
3: Launceston business and community leaders are turning their attention to the future of the Bogues Brewery site. Northern Tasmanian property developer Errol Stewart has told ABC Northern Tasmania revitalising the site will require plenty of energy and courage.
10: It's not going to be done in the next year. It's probably going to be a 10-year program, and it's probably going to involve $100 million. So that's the size of the development that would be needed, in my view.
3: At least 21 people, including 12 foreign nationals, have been killed in a fire at a hotel in Delhi. Police are yet to announce the nationalities of the foreigners who died. A local broadcaster had earlier reported that they included people from Bangladesh, Nigeria, Mozambique and Liberia. Witnesses say several people jumped out of the burning building in South Delhi to escape the flames, with residents dragging mattresses from a nearby store to try to break their fall. To the weather, there's a gale warning for the far northwest coast, east of Flinders Island and the upper east coast, and a strong wind warning for most of the rest of the state. For the state, rain about the east and south easing during the afternoon. Burnie, Devonport and Launceston, a shower or two. A top of 16 for Burnie, it's now 10. A top of 15 for Devonport, it's 5. Launceston, a top of 14, it's still on 4 degrees. And for Hobart, rain up to 45 mils today and a top of 11, it's currently 12 in the capital. ABC News.
11: Good morning, welcome to AM. I'm Melissa Clark in Canberra, coming to you from Ngunnawal country and acknowledging other custodians. On today's program, the Trump administration could slap a new tariff on Australia and a host of other countries for allegedly failing to prevent slavery in export supply chains. The Prime Minister is my guest. And will AI help us do our jobs better or just take our jobs? Workers trying to find employment facing a reshaped jobs market.
12: I still don't really believe that it came for my job, but I do know that it came for many other people's jobs, and therefore I'm competing with those people for the jobs that are out there now in my sector.
11: The Trump administration has proposed a new 12.5% tariff on Australia and a raft of other countries for allegedly failing to take action to prevent slavery. It is the second time the administration has announced new import taxes since the US Supreme Court struck down many of Donald Trump's so-called Liberation Day tariffs. Our North America correspondent, Cayman Gock, joined me earlier from Washington.
13: These new tariffs range from 10% to 12.5%, and they're being imposed on 60 of America's trading partners, and that includes Australia, the EU, Canada and China, and they cover almost all imports. The administration said these new duties are to be imposed because dozens of countries have failed to crack down on goods made with forced labour. Australia would be hit with the higher 12.5% tariff, and the levy, whilst it would cover most goods, there are several products that would be exempt from the tariff, including beef, coffee, pharmaceuticals, energy and rare earths. Here is what the US Trade Representative Jamison Greer had to say about the new tariffs.
14: After doing an investigation, we found that many countries either did not have laws to prevent trade in goods made with forced labor, or if they did have the laws, they weren't effectively enforcing them. This is an unfair trading practice we think distorts global trade, and we want to take care of it.
13: Now, countries have several weeks to submit a response to these proposed new tariffs, and the Office of the US Trade Representative will hold hearings in early July, to which then these tariffs could roll out afterwards at some point.
15: So, Cayman, this isn't the first time the Trump administration has tried to impose further tariffs. Why is it looking at doing it again now?
13: Yeah, well, the claim from the United States of why they are doing this because of countries not cracking down on forced labour is not the full story. And we know that because President Trump has said so, because Trade Representative Jamison Greer has said so. Under a different law last year, Mr. Trump imposed sweeping tariffs to virtually every country. He labelled them the Liberation Day tariffs. But then in February, the US Supreme Court ruled that the administration had overreached and that the tariffs were in fact illegal. And that has now forced the administration to start refunding these tariffs to importers. President Trump was furious at the time. He lashed out at the justices and he said at the time his administration would look at alternative options to impose tariffs. They then launched this investigation into forced labour as a means to find another legal route or loophole to impose these tariffs on countries. President Trump's long been a big believer that imposing a tax on imported goods is good for the economy. That's despite there are many economists and analysts that believe tariffs increase the costs of goods. And remember, this is the same country where some of its biggest companies like Apple, Nike, Tesla and Microsoft have a history, recent history, of being accused of poor working conditions, sweatshops and illegal labour abroad. Now, Australia and many countries have responded to these new tariffs, labelling these duties as unjustified and unwarranted.
11: Cayman Gock in Washington. And those proposed new tariffs do present a fresh challenge for the federal government, which is focused today on passing legislation for its changes to negative gearing and capital gains tax through the House of Representatives. The Prime Minister joined me a short time ago. Anthony Albanese, thanks for speaking to me on AM.
16: Good morning, Melissa.
11: Prime Minister, what communication has the government had with the US about this new tariff Donald Trump is proposing?
16: Well, we've put our position very clearly, which is that any tariff on Australian exports to the United States are unjustified. They're inconsistent with our free trade agreement. And also, with regard to the specifics that have been put forward by their trade representative, Australia has robust, comprehensive and world-leading legislation addressing forced labour and modern slavery. It's been passed through the Parliament with unanimous support. We continue to use every opportunity that we have to advocate that US tariffs imposed in Australia are unwarranted. And of course, our view is that tariffs are actually a penalty on consumers in the United States. We produce very good products here in Australia that are in demand in the United States, but importantly as well, the United States has a

0: States administration has broken with what was decades-long understanding that tariffs are not positive for the country that is imposing them, that they increase the costs of goods and services in the country that is applying them to its consumers, and that free trade is in the interests of the global economy. It's in the interests of Australia. It's also in the interests of the United States.
1: So this is just a dispute you're just going to have to keep having through the life of the Trump administration, so long as he continues to try and push forward his belief on tariffs. Is that something you just sort of have to accept?
0: Well, importantly here, this isn't Australia being singled out. There are many countries have been, 54, in fact, countries have been subject to this latest move. It's one of which no notice was given. And one of the things that we ask for in international engagement, of course, is certainty. Australia and the United States are important allies. We have important economic security relationships. And it is unfortunate that there have been a rolling series of decisions, some of which have been changed from time to time, but all of which do have a common theme, which is that the United States is a supporter of tariffs, argues that it is to its benefit. We actually think not only is it not in the interests of the United States, importantly, it undermines the global trading system.
1: If we come back home, your tax changes to negative gearing and capital gains tax discount will pass the House of Representatives today, but that's the easy part. What discussions have there been with the Greens about getting their support for this bill when it comes to the Senate?
0: Importantly, today Angus Taylor and the Coalition have a very clear choice. They can support a tax cut for every working Australian, break with the tradition that the Coalition have had over the last few years of opposing every tax cut. They can also have the opportunity to help first home buyers to have a crack, or they can block that as well.
1: And you'll need it to get through the Parliament. So how are you going about getting it through the Senate and working with the Greens, given the Coalition's concerns about the details?
0: Well, we are engaging respectfully, as we always do, right across the Parliament. Of course, we will have the inquiry before the Senate sits in a few weeks' time. That will be an opportunity as well for people to put forward their views, and we welcome that.
1: It's a very brief inquiry that will take place. Would it be a better show of faith to allow a more comprehensive examination by the Parliament?
0: Well, the Parliament will have the opportunity to examine it, just as today in the Parliament there'll be a consideration in detail debate. And we've known for a long period of time that there have been pressures on the housing market. I don't want the Australian dream to be something that is written about in history books of owning your own home. I want everyone to have that opportunity. Aspiration isn't something that only people who inherit wealth have. Mm. It's something that every Australian has.
1: The difficulty for young people getting into housing is just one part of a number of economic challenges that people are facing at the moment. We see economic growth is barely in the positive territory. Interest rates are rising. There's more rate hikes to come, and the global fuel crisis is unresolved too. There's a lot of negatives here. Clearly Toto's got an opinion in the background there, but can you give us a sense of how worried we should be about the months ahead given those challenges?
0: Well, there are always challenges in the economy, particularly when you have a global war going on the other side of the war that's having an impact, but there's nowhere you'd rather be than Australia. We continue to have positive economic growth. We continue to be a country that has all the resources under the earth and indeed in the sky that the world knows will power the global economy in this century. We have a fantastic education and skills system, and we're located. But one of the reasons why we have to reform is that if you don't reform, the world does have the potential to move past us. That's why we can't continue to put off.
1: Can I just get perhaps some clarity?
0: That's why we're making these changes.
1: Can I just perhaps get some clarity around the level of support the government might be willing to offer people? I mean, you're already softening the blow of some of these cost pressures by underwriting fuel purchases and cutting

0: will continue, or is there a point where households need to brace for a bit more pain?
1: We'll be very careful, of course, in that anything that we do, we want to make sure we continue to do what we can to put downward pressure on inflation. That's why we found $64 billion of additional savings in the budget in May. But the decision that was made, for example, by the Fair Work Commission on Monday, which means that a pay increase of 4.7% is very important for minimum age wage workers. But the second thing we want is for them to keep more of what they earn. So tax cuts come in on July 1 that will assist every single Australian worker. They were, of course, opposed by the coalition. The coalition indeed went to the election saying they'd reverse them. But on top of that, we have the two additional tax cuts that are in the legislation
0: coming through the system
1: today.
0: Prime Minister, I just want to ask you one more thing. We see polls come and go, but this week we saw One Nation poll higher than Labor in primary support for the first time. Does that change anything for the Labor Party and how you go about politics?
1: Well, the Liberals, the Nationals and One Nation are openly discussing being a right-wing partnership. Increasingly, we see them mould into one point of view. And I think that Australians, when they consider that, will look towards what chaos that would represent.
0: What about for the Labor Party? I mean, this is a fundamental shift. Is it business as usual for the Labor Party, or does this change anything about how you approach voters?
1: Well, for the Labor Party, we will always give voters respect and we'll always look towards how we can deliver higher wages, how we can decrease their income taxes, how we can be a party of reform, and we'll continue to engage as well, importantly, in the sort of diplomatic representation, as we saw yesterday when I hosted the Prime Minister of the Solomons, that looks after Australia's interests in our region and the world.
0: An important visit, that one, yesterday, but we're out of time. Prime Minister, thank you very much for joining me this morning.
1: Thanks very much, Mel.
0: You're listening to AM, where it's 18 minutes past 8. To the booming illicit tobacco market, the federal government says it's focused on passing tougher laws to crack down on organised crime syndicates, as data from the Bureau of Statistics reveals 4 out of 5 cigarettes and vapes consumed in Australia last year were illegal. Here's political reporter Sarah Tomevska.
2: Australian pack-a-day smokers now spend $15,000 a year to legally fund their addiction. That's a 5-fold increase in 20 years.
3: That's really created the door for organised crime infiltration.
2: Criminologist James Martin says organised crime syndicates are smuggling illicit cigarettes, vapes and nicotine pouches into Australia with ease.
3: You know, the vast majority of container loads that come into Australia are not subject to internal examination. So the ability for organised crime groups to hide the needle in the haystack is very advanced.
2: Since last December, Australian Border Force has seized more than a kiloton of illicit tobacco and 4 million illegal vapes. But it's a drop in a vast black market ocean where 4 out of 5 nicotine products in Australia are illegal. That's according to the Bureau of Statistics, which has found nicotine consumption rose by nearly 40% in the last decade, while spending on legal tobacco has plummeted.
4: Law enforcement alone has clearly not worked.
2: That's Australia's former Deputy Chief Medical Officer, Dr. Nick Coatsworth, who says there needs to be a multi-pronged approach.
4: Reducing the excise is obviously one of those points of contention, but it is fundamentally what got us here.
2: Assistant Customs Minister Julian Hill says slashing the cost of cigarettes isn't the answer.
5: What magic level of excise reduction would make any material difference to transnational and serious organised crime profitability?
2: Dr. Coatsworth suggests around $30 a packet. Julian Hill strongly disagrees.
5: Illegal cigarettes would still be cheaper and we still have to go after organised crime syndicates.
2: James Martin says it might be too late with an $8 billion budget black hole from unrealised tobacco excise revenue. Labor's Julian Hill introduced legislation

0: legislation in March to increase penalties for tobacco offences with maximum jail terms of 15 years. The legislation could be debated as soon as today.
1: Sarah Tomevska there. 2026 is being labelled the year of AI, with a new Deloitte report finding the technology is reshaping, but not necessarily shrinking, Australia's workforce. The report forecasts more than 80 occupations will be disrupted. National Work reporter Bronwyn Herbert.
2: Senior communications professional Lisa Harmer spent the past year reassuring her team that AI was not a threat, but a tool to improve efficiency. Then she was unexpectedly swept up in a restructure.
3: AI was going to help our team do the workload with fewer people. And I still don't really believe that it came for my job, but I do know that it came for many other people's jobs who are in my industry.
2: Her experience reflects a broader shift identified in Deloitte's latest employment forecast, which calls 2026 the year of AI. The report finds vacancies are already falling in some AI-exposed roles, even as employment continues to grow, pointing to a slowdown in hiring rather than widespread redundancies. David Rumbens is a partner at Deloitte.
4: And so that suggests that, yes, there might be differences in, at least in hiring patterns coming through in this set of occupations that we think might be most affected by AI.
2: The report identifies 82 occupations likely to be disrupted, meaning core tasks can be automated by AI. And that exposure is broadening.
4: When we looked at this 6 months ago, the occupations were primarily clerical and administrative. Now when we looked and undertook the same task, there's a range of occupations that are broadly within the managerial and professional, broader occupational groups as well.
2: But the report also identifies areas of potential job growth where AI complements human skills.
4: And so allowing people within the occupation to be essentially more productive, and therefore we might see more demand for those workers, and skills like empathy, creativity, judgment are all still really central to the occupation.
2: Recruitment specialist Evelina Samuels says that shift is already visible, particularly in entry-level roles.
5: What we're seeing now is a lot of those systems that have come in and automation that has come in have required those roles to look very different. So we are now recruiting for more analytic-type roles where AI is doing now the heavy lifting.
2: She says the workers who stand out won't just be those who can use AI, but those who can be discerning.
5: Human judgment, that is one thing that AI I don't think will ever replace. So applying judgment, adding context around that information that it produces is going to be critical.
1: Recruitment specialist Evelina Samuels, ending that report by Bronwyn Herbert. And the AI models that are disrupting and changing the workforce depend on data centres to store and manage the information that feeds algorithms. A UN report has found careful planning is needed by governments so that energy-hungry data centres don't cripple local power systems. Oliver Gordon reports.
6: Artificial intelligence has become the defining technology of what this UN report calls the fourth industrial revolution. But as AI systems integrate into the world's economies, the environment will pay a price.
7: So there is a cost to the benefits we are seeing.
6: Professor Desmond De Silva is co-director of La Trobe University's AI Institute.
7: We can see the energy, water, and land usage, and also the downstream effects of this resource consumption having a net sort of negative effect.
6: The report by the United Nations University Institute for Water, Environment and Health suggests training AI models is particularly energy intensive. It found the electricity required to train ChatGPT-5 was roughly equal to the annual residential usage of 770,000 people in sub-Saharan Africa, and it estimates the associated water use was 1 billion litres. Professor De Silva again.
7: This is a challenge that data centre construction or operation has to overcome.
6: The UN report suggests that by 2030, data centres will use 3% of the world's electricity. In Australia, investment in data centres is buoying a slow economy, and tech leaders want to see the country host more key AI infrastructure. But Green Energy Markets Director Tristan Edis urges caution, calling on the federal government to ensure they're built near abundant renewable energy infrastructure.
8: The longer we wait, with ensuring we can create these new renewable energy zones co-located with or aligned with data centres, then the longer the data centres are going to have to wait.
6: The UN report highlights Ireland as a place where data centre construction took off, eventually eating up 20% of the country's power. Tristan Edis says there are lessons in Ireland's experience for Australia.
8: Make sure that you're coordinating the construction of new power supply infrastructure with the additional data centre demand.
6: In March, the federal government outlined its expectations of AI companies, stating new data centres should not place upward pressure on energy prices. Belinda Dennett is the Chief Executive Officer for Data Centres Australia.
9: Data centre operators in Australia have no interest in pushing up people's household power bills and are quite committed to make sure that doesn't happen.
1: Belinda Dennett from Data Centres Australia. Oliver Gordon with that report. Australia's dive tourism industry is launching a national campaign calling for stronger protection of offshore marine parks ahead of a once-in-a-decade review of Commonwealth ocean reserves. But commercial fishers say any expansion of sanctuary zones must take regional jobs and seafood production into account. National tourism reporter Christy Sexton-McGrath explains.
10: Retired Sydney dive shop owner Richard Nichols is passionate about the ocean, clocking up nearly 12,000 scuba dives. 20 years ago, he helped what he says was a successful campaign to ban fishing off Shelley Beach in Sydney's north.
11: After about 10 years, it was completely different. It was just chalk and cheese. And that's been a real gift to the local Manly community because everyone enjoys it. Snorkelers, swimmers, you know, it's just a phenomenal thing to have.
10: Elsewhere, Richard Nichols has watched fish numbers fall in many parts of the world.
11: When I go diving in Indonesia, you can run a whole dive trip, go 10 or 12 days without seeing a table-sized fish. It's heartbreaking. Then you go to somewhere that's protected and it's completely the opposite.
10: He's now part of a push for stronger protection for marine parks. The Australian Dive Industry Association has launched a national campaign and written to Environment Minister Murray Watt ahead of a once-in-a-decade review of Commonwealth marine parks. Terry Cummins from Dive Queensland says the industry wants highly protected marine areas where fishing, mining and drilling are banned, expanded to 30% of Australia's oceans.
12: Some of the areas further out in the Coral Sea do need consideration to be set aside as breeding grounds for many different marine creatures so that actually wander the ocean, and many of them come right up to our shores.
10: Terry Cummins says healthy oceans are also critical for tourism and the future of the multi-billion dollar dive industry.
12: They all want to see a turtle. If they're lucky enough to see something like a manta ray or a whale shark, they just go home excited about the preservation of the oceans and the marine creatures in it.
10: The federal government has already committed to increasing highly protected marine areas from about 24% to 30% of Australia's waters by 2030. That means no fishing, mining or drilling in those zones. Senator Murray Watt is speaking with fishers, tourism operators and the oil and gas sector ahead of the review. But the Queensland Seafood Industry Association CEO David Bobberman says any changes must be carefully balanced with regional jobs and seafood supply.
13: People like the product that come out of those marine parks. Tourist industry that comes to visit dines on some of that product every night of the week. So give us a place at the table.
10: The Marine Parks Review and Seafood Industry Association CEO David Bobberman says any changes must be carefully balanced with regional jobs and seafood supply.
13: People like the product that come out of those marine parks. Tourist industry that comes to visit dines on some of that product every night of the week. So give us a place at the table.
10: The Marine Parks Review is expected to begin soon and will include public consultation.
1: Christy Sexton-McGrath there. Briefly in finance, Wall Street stocks have ended lower and oil prices have risen following the latest flare-up in fighting to threaten the US-Iran ceasefire. And the Aussie dollar is lower, buying 71.2 US cents. That's AM for today. I'm Melissa Clark. It's 8:30.
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16: Well, good morning. Hope you're enjoying the rain that's coming down statewide. It is

0: slippery out on the roads. There is more rain forecast. We'll have a look at your traffic in just a tick. Lovely to be back in the studio after spending time yesterday broadcasting and walking through the streets of Glenorchy. And we started the program at Guildford Young College. And for some of the students that were standing in front of us, they were getting ready to head into their trades training facility that's been set up at the school. And where as many as 75% of the students that study a trade in year 11 and 12 will go on to get an apprenticeship. That's according to teacher Mr. Max.
1: Well, it does vary a bit depending on the subjects, but classes are around 15 to 20 each, and there's four running at most times. So,
0: how many of those young people will move then into an apprenticeship in the trades when they leave school?
1: I'd hope the percentage was fairly high. Most of them seem to be enjoying it in there. Probably maybe 75, 80%, I'd hope.
0: That's pretty good news. You set yourself up for life if you can complete an apprenticeship and have a work ethic. You can travel around the world in it. And yet we're still across Tasmania needing to do a better job of connecting young people, or indeed older people that want to retrain, with employers who want good workers to get a start as an apprenticeship. So what's new? What's going on? Coming up for you in just a moment, the Minister for Skills and Training federally to join us for a chat. If you're on the job site this morning, and I know lots of you will be dealing with that rain where you're working, what would you like from the federal government to help you connect with young people who want to start a trade? What would you like? Andrew Giles to join us in just a moment. What would you like to know? What would you like to ask? What would you want to tell him about what you're experiencing at your workplace, or indeed for your kids, for yourself, if you're a mature apprenticeship or a mature apprentice? What would you like to tell him about that experience? 1300 222 936. Get in touch. It's where we'll start the program. Also, we'll take you to the streets of Launceston this morning, a couple of days on from the news that Bogues will close. And a feeling on the street about what the future looks like, what recent announcements of closures, changes are impacting or doing to impact morale. They're coming up for you this half hour as well. And as ever, love to talk to you. 1300 222 936. Let's get off to news headlines. Lucy Shannon's in the newsroom this morning. Lucy, good morning to you.
2: A very good morning to you, Leon. Making news. The Prime Minister says the United States gave no notice about its latest tariffs proposal. Australia is among 45 countries facing a new 12.5 per tariff from next month as the Trump administration targets nations it's accusing of failing to crack down on forced labour. Australia argues it has some of the best anti-slavery laws in the world. Tasmania's Department of State Growth has told a parliamentary inquiry it's considering new modelling to determine if it's feasible for Australia's Antarctic icebreaker to safely travel under the Tasman Bridge. Hobart is the Nuyina's home port, but it can't access the city's marine fuel depot because travelling under the bridge has been deemed unsafe. The ship instead has to refuel in Tasmania's northwest, adding nearly $900,000 to its annual fuel bill. And Leon, Mary the Devil is still on the run in a Queensland theme park, and experts say she will likely be surviving. Sniffer dogs and thermal imaging drones are being used in the search for the marsupial, missing now for 2 days. Staff believe she leapt out of her indoor quarantine enclosure. More news at 9.
0: I'm loving the CCTV footage in the hours before she was reported,
2: Lucy.
0: I'll
2: have to have a look. Did she look like she wanted to escape and go and have a night on the town?
0: I think they've got CCTV footage of Mary the Devil actually getting around the park.
2: Right.
0: Prior to actually disappearing from sight. So,
2: and apparently she will be doing okay. I thought she, you know, might not survive, but apparently she can eat just about anything and will make a home anywhere. So, yeah, it might be a while before they find her.
0: Lucy, keep us updated, please. If any Mary news is breaking, keep us posted through the course of the morning. Lucy Shannon in the newsroom this morning with headlines.
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0: Yeah, good to have your company this morning. What would you like to ask the Trades Training Minister, the Minister for Skills and Training federally, about what it's like trying to find an apprenticeship or trying to find good apprentices at the moment? What would you like to know? What would you like to tell him? Andrew Giles to join us in just a moment. Right now, though, a quick look at your traffic. Well, for a rainy day in the south of the state anyway, all looking good on the roads for Launceston this morning. Some delays getting down the West Tamar, but nothing beyond the usual. And then a few delays getting into town. Otherwise, pretty good. Usual delays around the roundabouts and getting past the high schools in Burnie and Devonport. And for Hobart this morning, things looking a little jammed up between the Mornington roundabout and the Tasman Bridge, parts of the Brooker, around sort of Rosetta Way. There are some delays there and getting onto the southern outlet, but otherwise, things pretty good. Get in touch if you've got a story to share. 0438 922 936 is the number. What would you like to ask the Minister, the Federal Minister for Skills and Training, about apprenticeships? Trying to find one, maybe for the child in your family. Trying to find new young people or mature athletes to come in and commence a trade on your job site. Get in touch. Let me know what you're thinking this morning. The Federal Minister for Skills and Training. Up next on Mornings.
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0: Lovely to think that this time yesterday we were on the grounds of Guildford Young College, walking through the streets, met a couple of young people excited about trades training and, of course, the teacher, Mr. Max, who is doing some of that teaching, talking about the subject of trades training, whether that's at school or on the job.
4: I'm looking for an electrical trade. Wherever that takes me, it takes me.
5: I want to be a welder.
0: So a bit of trades training. Have you worked out who you want to weld for?
5: Probably Incat.
1: More funding would be always better.
0: More funding would be always better. That's Mr. Max this morning, yesterday morning, talking to us from his trades training facility at Guildford Young College. Andrew Giles is the Federal Minister for Skills and Training. Minister, good morning to you.
6: Good morning, Leon. Great to be chatting with you.
0: How important are schools-based, the growing number of schools-based trade training centres in connecting youth to trades and employers?
6: Look, it's really important. It was great to hear about Mr. Max and Guildford College while I was waiting to come on air. I mean, we want to see in the Albanese government every young person engaging in opportunities that will set themselves up for their future and hopefully contribute to our future too, through school, through TAFE, through uni, and obviously into work.
0: So what role does the federal government and can the federal government play in supporting the establishment of trades training centres, whether that's in the private or the state school system?
6: Well, I guess how I would come at that is obviously to think about how the shared responsibility that the Commonwealth government has and the states have to deal with skills and training. I'm really proud that we've put together, after 10 years where there wasn't any agreement, a five-year agreement between all jurisdictions and the Commonwealth government, setting out what it is that we want to do together, rebuilding TAFE at the heart of vocational education and training, thinking about ways of how we can improve completions of vocational outputs, doing all of those things to highlight the opportunities too that come through a vocational pathway. And a big part of that's in schools, whether it's through school-based apprenticeships, trade taster programs, thinking about all the ways that we can open up a young person's mind to the opportunities that are out there for really great jobs.
0: What is the role of TAFE in trades training in 2026 in Australia? The Tasmanian TAFE system, and we've spoken to the CEO, has been directed to find $45 million in savings over the next 4 years, and that his organisation needs to do better at spending as much as it earns. How reasonable is that?
6: Well, I'll make 2 points. Firstly, from my point of view as the Minister in the Australian Government, I strongly believe that TAFE has to be at the heart of vocational education and training in Australia. It's the public provider. It's so trusted. It's so important. For me, the free TAFE program has been absolutely fundamental at connecting people to skills, training, and ultimately into jobs, nearly 10,000 in Tasmania, for example. Now, when it comes to the issues around TasTAFE, there's probably 2 points I should make again there too. I mean, obviously, it's a matter for the Tasmanian government how to run it on a day-to-day basis. But under the National Skills Agreement, there are some very clear objectives that we have about the investment that should be made into TAFE and TasTAFE and about how it should operate. Now, I'm aware of a number of concerns that have been raised with me by some of my colleagues in the federal parliament. The union has raised them. I am writing to Minister Ellis to clarify that my expectations and the expectations of the Australian government are being met.
0: Do you believe, or have any evidence, that Tasmania might not be meeting its agreements under the National Skills Agreement when it comes to properly funding TAFE in this state?
6: We closely monitor whether any jurisdiction is meeting its obligations, particularly in respect of the investment the Commonwealth makes, and we'll continue to do so.
0: And so what form could that investigation take when it comes to understanding the direction for TAFE to cut $45 million over 4 years and come closer to earning

0: We see training, or I see training as an investment in our collective future as well as in the individual future of the person who's undertaking training. We know that 9 in 10 jobs that are being generated in the Australian economy now require a post-school qualification. So it's absolutely imperative that we open up that opportunity to as many people as possible. To do that, we've required, for example, 70% of the funding through the agreement to be invested in TAFE. And there are some other obligations under the agreement that obviously we monitor closely.
1: 936 ABC Hobart, ABC Northern Tasmania. If you've got a question for Andrew Giles, the Federal Minister for Skills and Training, get in touch. 1300 222 936. Minister, I will just pop you on hold there for one tick because we've got a call from Duncan in Lena Valley. Duncan, what would you like to ask the minister?
2: G'day, Leon. So I'm from Oysters, Tasmania, Duncan Spender. So we're concerned that the government took aquaculture off the supported apprenticeship list late last year, and just wondering if there's any reason why.
1: Off the supported apprenticeships list, what has that meant for you in real terms, Duncan?
2: It basically means, I think, $5,000 was previously offered to aquaculture businesses to take on apprentices, and that's not being offered anymore.
1: And so that, in a Tasmanian context, might mean oysters, salmon, abalone. What else am I missing?
2: Seaweed.
1: And seaweed. Duncan, appreciate that. Let's put it back to Andrew Giles, the Minister for Skills and Training. You heard there, Duncan, from Oysters Tasmania. Why was aquaculture minister taken off the supported apprenticeship list?
0: Yeah, well, look, we look at the evidence as to whether particular occupations or fields are in need of government subsidies for apprenticeships. That's to create the priority list, which is the basis for support for employers and apprentices into from the Commonwealth Government. There is now a new process that's underway around how we determine the priority list for these occupations. I have had some representations from the aquaculture industry in Tasmania. I think Australians recognise that we've got to really think hard about the money that we invest as a Commonwealth Government in supporting training to make sure that it is actually delivering absolute bang for buck for the Commonwealth, and we should have regard to the best evidence we have in that regard. We should also keep consulting with industry, which is something I've always been committed to doing.
1: So just to be clear, supporting people into their aquaculture apprenticeships, which you could argue is one thing Tasmania perhaps does better than or has more of than other parts of the country, this might not be bang for buck from a federal government perspective?
0: Well, what I'm saying is that we rely on the work of expert bodies, Jobs and Skills Australia, to provide us with some guidance in those matters as to where our investments should be targeted. Now, I also said that we've made some decisions around how a new methodology for how we work through this priority list for those sorts of occupations that are considered on the priority list. There are a number, obviously, that have been in shortage for some time, where an apprenticeship is also the only pathway through. You think about carpentry, you think about electrical. These are areas where there's an obvious need when it comes to housing supply, clean energy, and an apprenticeship is the obvious pathway. We have a current list at the moment. We've got a new methodology to work through. I can say to Duncan and to others that we will keep engaging, but we'll also have regard to the evidence.
1: Appreciate you talking with us this morning. Thanks, Minister.
0: Thank you very much.
1: Andrew Giles, Federal Minister for Skills and Training. You're on 936 ABC Hobart, ABC Northern Tasmania. Leon Compton with you this morning. Duncan, did you stick with us there? I think you did. Duncan, you heard an answer from the Minister there. Your reaction to that, please?
2: He talked about things we're familiar with. Unfortunately, it comes down to a very arbitrary definition of where a shortage is. It basically comes down to which business groups are listened to when they write to the government and say we have shortages. We would say we have shortages, but somehow they just haven't listened to our sectors when we make that claim. It's pretty arbitrary.
1: We'll continue to follow up with the Minister's office. That was Andrew Giles, Minister for Skills and Training. You heard from Duncan Spender from Oysters Tasmania. You can join us too. Shortages that you're seeing in the aquaculture industry. Experience on the job site finding workers at the moment. It was great yesterday to visit a trades training centre at one of our local schools. A number of them, a growing number of schools have them. What's your experience of maybe the young people in your life are getting out of those trade training opportunities and into an apprenticeship. Get in touch.

0: 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Let me know. 1-300-222-936.
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0: There's lots of texts coming in on trades training, apprenticeships, reinstate TAFE training for all apprentices, destroyed by Howard and neoliberalism, says a listener this morning. Do we have a standout skill set at a national level that we should celebrate and invest in more? Thank you for the question. Unfortunately, we didn't have time to get to it with the skills minister. We've got to keep moving this morning. I want to take you to the streets of Launceston. All Tasmanians will have a reaction to the news that Bogues is set to close later this year. But for people living in Launceston and for whom Bogues has been a significant part of the local identity for themselves, but also for the north of the state, it's a big shock. And that shock's prompting feelings about, well, given that Southern Cross has recently left town to be broadcast out of Hobart, given that the Hawks deal is ending from the end of next year, it's prompted questions about just the future and the opportunities that can be grasped, the feelings of what's going on at the moment. I want to say good morning to Kim Goods. She's the director of 3P Advisory. She's also a former head of the Tasmanian Council of Social Services and joins us this morning. Kim Goods, good morning to you.
3: Good morning, Leon.
0: Thank you. Can you talk about what you're seeing and feeling, hearing as you walk around the streets over the last 48 hours since the news that Bogues had closed?
3: I can't describe what it's like, but there's a level of flatness, I think, in everybody because it is a shock. I think the Hawthorn decision a couple of weeks ago was still really settling over us all, and there's almost a level of grief around losing the Hawks here. Much loved team, and everywhere I've been in the last couple of weeks, just at the gym, in a local shop, whatever, it's what people are talking about, and people had felt really stunned by that decision. But the Bogues decision in the last 48 hours has really almost quietened the city, because I think with those two decisions, and you just mentioned the Southern Cross as well, they're decisions that weren't made here by us. They were decisions that were made in corporate offices a long way from Launceston. And it doesn't mean we don't think those people are probably not in touch with the impact of those, but the sense of loss of control of what is really a critical part of the identity in Launceston, of our people and our city, having a beer and going to the footy, you don't get much more shared Launceston experience than that. It's kind of hard to fathom what that's going to mean for our identity and what comes next, really.
0: And so, Kim, and you've been the head of the Tasmanian Council of Social Services. Now you advise companies, organisations on change. What is your advice about the place of leadership right now in your community? There are well-known local leaders. What is your advice about the leadership that you would like to see and think would help right now?
3: Firstly, dialogue, being able to be open to helping people actually be able to talk about how it feels right now to be losing such critical elements of our identity. But I think the other thing is to try and help develop some optimism. It feels a bit hard in the moment, but realistically, we do need to support people to see that there is another side to the discussion. And, you know, Launceston's one of those cities where we've kind of had to fight for everything we've got. That's how it often feels. That north-south divide does often feel real. We did that to maintain Bogues for as long as we have. To get a university in the north was something that Northern Tasmanians of my generation worked really hard for. So I guess what we should be doing as leaders in the community is thinking about our strength in being able to reinvent ourselves for the future. And we've done that with tourism, with the university. We've got a really strong food and culture destination now. We've got history that suggests we're pretty adaptable as a group of people. But we do also need to be able to ensure we can control the decisions that are being made that really will shape what our city's going to look like for, I often say, for my children, but also now grandchildren, you know, that we can have a generation.

0: And that can also start to shape and talk with pride about what their future city wants to, what they want it to look like. But if we don't open up for people to be able to almost purge the feeling of grief that's there and help to shape the future, we'll continue to feel like things are being done to us, not with us. And that's not a good, not a good way for a small regional city like Launceston to be feeling right now. And I think that's a pretty strong feeling. How could this have happened?
1: It's a really interesting perspective, Kim, and I thank you for sharing it this morning. I'm wondering about, I also wonder about, like, for example, the Hawks are going, but I wonder about the quality of the case that has been made in the community that they'll be replaced by the Devils. And I just feel like there isn't enough confidence in the idea that there will be a new thing coming. But just, you know, it seems there's a feeling that it just won't be as good as or do the job of what the Hawks have done for a quarter of a century.
0: And absolutely. It took, you know, the first 5 years of the Hawks being here was a period where we transitioned into loving the Hawks, whether you were a Hawks supporter or not. So it's very hard to picture an instant transition from Hawks to Devils at an economic or even at that really kind of brand identity sense of community. It doesn't mean we're not excited to have our own team. It doesn't mean we're not behind that. But to kind of pull one out as quickly as it's going to happen, before you've built the momentum and the sense of confidence and optimism I just talked about, you know, in a world where it's pretty hard to believe right now that good things can happen at a local level, like that sense of loss of control is not just about these two things. They're more, you know, linked to other parts of what's happening nationally and globally. And I think people need a lot more than please trust us and believe us right now. We need to be given reasons to trust. And at a local level, you know, there's not many people, including me in Launceston, who don't have a close friend whose partner, husband, family member doesn't work at Bogues, or I went to school with one of the children of the Bogues family. Like, we're all very closely connected because that's what Tasmania is, telling us to believe something that we haven't seen play out previously. We need a bit more than that, and that's where I think I have great faith in the local people of Launceston that we will work through it. But I think decision-making that doesn't come from Launceston's heart needs to think pretty closely about its impact on the heart of our city.
1: Kim Goods, always good to chat. Appreciate you talking with us. Thank you.
0: Thanks, Leon.
1: Kim Goods, Director, 3P Advisory, 936 ABC Hobart, ABC North Tas. Love you to join us as well. Your feelings at the moment about what you're dealing with on the ground in Launceston. And that idea that Kim Goods explored, that these decisions, whether it's Southern Cross shifting, whether it's the Hawks leaving, an edict by the AFL, or whether it's Bogues, that they're decisions that are happening to you rather than being made by you. Robert's in Scottsdale. Good morning, Robert.
2: Yeah, good morning, Leon.
1: Your take on Bogues?
2: The thing that I think is slipped under the radar here, that the government is absolutely taxed it to death.
1: Beer, that is?
2: Low-hanging fruit, like they just put increased tax on beer all the time. And now, because that's got more expensive, well, people are doing other things. It was in the media last year that the consumption of alcohol was down, but the consumption of heroin, cocaine was up. So, like, it's just short-sighted from the government to put all these increased taxes on it. And the same thing with, like, cigarettes. While they're very bad for your health, people now get illegal cigarettes and vapes and stuff. So, like, it just seems to be, the tax thing just seems to be totally illogical, and it's just
1: it's driving people to make other choices that might be even harmful than the ones they're involved in. Robert, appreciate your take from Scottsdale. Hey, Robert, how much rain have you had in Scottsdale over the last couple of days?
2: Yeah, a fair bit. I can't remember now. I did write it down yesterday.
1: No dramas, but you're getting a good amount up there?
2: No, I've had really good rains.
1: Good to talk to you this morning, Robert. Thanks for sharing your views. 1300 222 936. You're on 936 ABC Hobart, ABC North Tasmania. Leon Compton with you. Up next, we're going to head from the north of the state down to the south. News that the government might be looking for a private operator to sort out the hot springs that exist down towards Dover Way.
3: Leon Compton.
4: 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But will the jobs be there for them? The Federal Skills Minister to join us next on Mornings.
3: From 8:30 this morning. ABC Northern Tasmania.
1: Leon Compton with you this morning. The state government announced this week they're putting one of our best-loved tourism spots on the market. About 60,000 people a year headed along to the Hastings Caves and Thermal Pools. Well, now, government looking for a private operator to take over the system there, the operations there. Gary Ashdown, president of the Huon Valley Tourism Network, Far South Tasmania, and owner of an Airbnb in Dover. Gary Ashdown, good morning.
5: Morning, Leon. How are you?
1: How was your reaction to the news, Gary, that the federal government, or rather, that the state government had now been looking for a private operator to take over Hastings Caves and Thermal Pools?
5: Well, shocked and sort of saddened, really. Just, just out of the blue, you hear this sort of stuff. And, some ministers had a thought bubble for 5 minutes. And, and it's always, it's a safe Labor seat. We're just going to ruin that area's tourism.
1: And do you think this decision is as significant as that potentially?
5: Oh, 100%. It's one of our major attractions. It's what draws people down into the far south. They're stunning caves, and we have the thermal pools there. And it just sort of makes this area different to any other part of Tasmania. If only a few years ago they were talking about giving us $3 million to upgrade the pool, but that never happened. That got spent over up on the East Coast instead. They moved it because, they don't care about the Huon.
1: That's how you're feeling about this announcement. Could it be, Gary, that a private operator could do a better job than the state in running?
5: No, do you know what? The National Park guys do an amazing job. But I don't think this is really about the caves. I think this is a wedge issue. So you flog off the Hastings Caves, get a private operator, then you get a cable car. It's just one step after another. They can just walk away from tourism, and it's all about money.
1: I'm sorry to hear you feel like that at this morning.
5: Yeah,
1: so
5: no
1: confidence in this announcement, Gary, about a private operator being sought to take over the caves and the thermal pools.
5: It's a kick in the guts for all the staff that have been down there for years. It's what they're saying is somebody else can do it better. It's just crap.
1: Mm. Gary, appreciate you sharing your view this morning. Let's cast the net a little wider. We'll see if anyone else wants to agree or disagree with your perspective this morning. Thank you for that. Appreciate it. That's Gary Ashdown, tourism operator and tourism community member more widely in Dover, talking to us this morning. You can hear his sadness at the news that the government will seek a private operator for the Hastings Caves and Springs. 1300 222 936. I'm wondering if you're listening down the Huon this morning, if that's your feeling. Also after news, more of your calls about Bogues announcing its closure and just wider questions about your feeling in Launceston this morning about the path forward and about taking control of decisions that happen with you rather than to you, as Kim Good said before news at 9 o'clock. Lots to discuss after news. Also this morning, we're going to talk about community plans to take over and operate a pub that has been shut down for a few years in a southern community. And we'll talk to you. 1300 222 936 is the number. 1300 222 936 on Mornings Around Tasmania. Stay with us.
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0: morning, ABC News with Lucy Shannon. US President Donald Trump has received a setback to his war in Iran, with the House of Representatives passing a resolution to try to limit his powers. America's editor John Lyons has more.
1: Four Republicans joined Democrats in the House of Representatives to pass a resolution to limit President Trump's war powers in Iran. For several weeks, Republican leaders in the House have been trying to delay any such vote, but the defection of the Republicans forced the resolution. The resolution will now go to the Senate, where Republicans are likely to defeat it. But the Trump White House has argued that the passing of the resolution by the House or the Senate would weaken Washington's hand in negotiations with Iran. John Lyons, ABC News, Washington.
0: The Prime Minister says the government is engaging respectfully across the Parliament in a bid to get support for its tax reforms in the Senate. Today, the first tranche of legislation, which includes changes to capital gains tax and negative gearing, is expected to pass the lower house, where Labor holds a majority. But support in the upper house, where the Greens hold the balance of power, is not guaranteed. Anthony Albanese says Parliament will have the chance to examine the reforms as part of a Senate inquiry.
2: We're engaging respectfully, as we always do, right across the Parliament. My door's always open, as is the door of the Treasurer and our Senate team. Of course, we will have the inquiry before the Senate sits in a few weeks' time.
0: And the Prime Minister says the United States gave no notice about its latest tariffs proposal. Australia is among 45 countries facing a new 12.5% tariff from next month. As the Trump administration targets nations it's accusing of failing to crack down on forced labour. Anthony Albanese says any tariffs on Australian exports to the US are unjustified and inconsistent with the nation's free trade agreement.
2: There is an ideological disagreement where the United States administration has broken with what was a decades-long understanding that tariffs are not positive for the country that is imposing them.
0: Master Builders Tasmania has welcomed a new state government initiative to increase access to financing for modular homes. A modular home is largely factory built and transported in sections to be put together. The Premier, Jeremy Rockliffe, says the biggest obstacle to modular housing is access to finance, and he's pledging to guarantee construction loans while homes are being built off-site. Master Builders Tasmania Chief Executive Jenna Carney says it's a novel way to target housing supply issues.
3: So the hope is that with modular options and different sorts of modern methods of construction, that we can be more productive, i.e. build homes more quickly, which then makes them more affordable.
0: Artificial intelligence is driving job losses in some sectors, but new analysis suggests that's only part of the story. National Work reporter Bronwyn Herbert explains.
4: An employment report from consultancy firm Deloitte has found jobs in AI-exposed occupations are still growing, even as some companies cut roles tied to automation. Partner David Rumbin says demand for roles that depend on human skill, like teachers and nurses, are predicted to increase.
5: We might see more demand for those workers.
4: Job losses in the tech sector have fallen significantly faster than the broader labour market. Rumbin says rapid investment and experimentation in AI means further job disruption is likely over the next few years.
0: The NBA finals will get underway shortly, with the San Antonio Spurs hosting the New York Knicks in Game 1 of the Best of 7 series. Led by their star centre, Victor Wembanyama, San Antonio are chasing their sixth championship and first since 2014. The Knicks feature point guard Jalen Brunson and are looking to break a 53-year title drought. To the weather, there's a gale warning for the far northwest coast, east of Flinders Island and the upper east coast, and a strong wind warning for Bank Strait and Franklin Sound from Sandy Cape to Wineglass Bay and the Derwent Estuary, Frederick Henry Bay and Norfolk Bay, Storm Bay and the Channel. Rain about the east and south easing during this afternoon. A shower or two for Burnie, Devonport and Launceston. 16 the top in Burnie, it's 12. 15 the top in Devonport, it's now 8. 14 for Launceston, it's 7. Hobart, rain up to 45 mils today and a top of 11. It's 11 degrees. ABC News.
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9: There's a level of flatness, I think, in everybody because it is a shock. I think the Hawthorn decision a couple of weeks ago was still really settling over us all, and there's almost a level of grief around losing the Hawks here. Everywhere I've been in the last couple of weeks, just at the gym, in a local shop, whatever, it's what people are talking about, and people had felt really stunned by that decision. But the Bogues decision in the last 48 hours has really almost quietened the city.
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12: Leon with you this morning, 936 ABC Hobart, ABC North Taz. That was Kim Goods talking with us before the news at 9 o'clock. The feeling on the streets of Launceston at the moment. A few consecutive decisions that, as she says, are leading to frustration, confusion, upset, because in part they were made by other people away from Launceston rather than community decisions made for the community itself. 1300 222 936 if you'd like to join us. You also heard before news at 9, we spoke with Gary Ashdown, and you heard his frustration, the government announcing that they'll be putting or seeking to put in private hands operations of the Hastings Caves and thermal pools. He feels abandoned over that decision. 1300 222 936 if you've got a take on news that the Hastings Caves and thermal pools will be up for grabs, a private operator being sought to take it over. There was $3 million allocated to help improve the facility. Now that's been moved elsewhere, and looking for a private operator to run the place. What does that mean from your perspective? 1300 222 936 if you'd like to join us. More positive news in a moment. The Signet community, as we learnt the other week, having community meetings, can they take over a local pub that's been closed and operate it as a cooperative? More on that in just a tick. Love you to join us too. Joe Fearman is the CEO of City Mission in Launceston. Joe, good morning to you.
13: Good morning, Leon.
12: Joe, your feeling on the streets of Launceston at the moment, a few bits of news recently that have been really challenging for the community to deal with. Your feeling that you're receiving?
13: Yeah, absolutely. It is. It's quite a shock, really, to hear about the closure of Bogues, and we know that those types of decisions are challenging for people. We hear about people's an organisation that has been part of the fabric of Launceston for 140 years. To see that close and to know that people's jobs will be impacted, it's quite shocking, really, and disappointing.
12: To what extent is that compounding with, you know, the news that Hawthorn won't be playing in the community, unless, of course, they're playing their Devils matches past 2028? How has that contributed to what you're feeling and hearing at the moment, Joe?
13: Well, I think, you know, throughout the start of this year, we've felt economic pressures across the community. And so decisions like these and outcomes like this just add to that sense of concern across the community. Obviously, you know, we have an amazing community here in Launceston. We're incredibly innovative and resilient, but to have decisions like this occurring consecutively and close together really does have an impact.
12: What do you want in terms of leadership at the moment? Like, you're a leader of a significant community organisation. What do you want to see when it comes to leadership across Launceston?
13: Well, I think we need to put people first, and we need to recognise, you know, that we are stronger together, that we are a great community. Obviously, investment in Northern Tasmania is critical at this point in time. And, you know, that's why investment in community infrastructure like our Launceston Community Precinct is really vital and really important for our community right now.
12: Joe, always good to chat. Thanks for being part of Mornings this morning.
13: Thanks, Leon.
12: 936 ABC Hobart, ABC North Taz, the CEO of City Mission Launceston. Love to talk to you this morning. 1300 222 936 is the number. 1300 222 936. G'day, Leon. Foreign ownership of Tasmanian assets. When are we going to get service back into the heart of government? Please learn from history. We can't even play in our own backyard anymore, says Donna this morning via text. Jay asked, does the Hastings Caves and Pool make money? If so, why privatise it? Jay, I'll have a look at how it operates and whether it's fundamentally subsidised to keep going or whether it actually returns a profit. to Parks and the team that manage it. 1300 222 936. G'day, Lisa, who's on the Tasman Peninsula this morning. Hastings Caves, just another example of flogging off the farm by the Liberal Party. Prices will go up if a private operator takes over, says Lisa in the Tasman Peninsula this morning. 0438 922 936 is the number. 0438 922 936.
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12: Leon Compton with you this morning. Eamon Jaffrey, community advocate. Good morning, Eamon.
11: Hi, good morning, Leon.
12: Eamon, you were listening in to the Trades, Federal Trades Minister, before news at 9 o'clock this morning. Your reaction, please, Eamon.
11: Well, it's really nice that we have young people who are interested in working in trades. But my question specifically to Mr. Giles was, how is he looking into the recognition of international skills and qualification of the skilled migrants who are coming in to Australia and Tasmania? Because

0: there are, we have a lot of people who have those skills. There are reports that says that, you know, if the skilled migrants who are qualified to work in their relevant jobs, if they can, if all of them are working, this country would be generating revenue of $9 billion every year. I just wanted to hear his thoughts on them, that how is that work coming along?
1: Oh, Eamon, that is a question I wish I'd asked at the time, next time, because it's an interesting one to reflect on, particularly when it comes to trades, where a relatively small number of the tradespeople taken in, rather of the migrant community into Australia, in trades training. So, you know, the stuff that goes into building houses as an example. But that wider question about qualifications recognition is a significant one. Eamon, appreciate you talking with us this morning. Thanks.
0: No worries. Thank you, Leon.
1: Eamon Jaffrey, community advocate, 936 ABC Hobart, ABC North Taz. You can join us too. Up next, a community in southern Tasmania has a closed pub. I mean, they've still got a pub, the top pub, but the bottom pub been closed for a while. The community is saying to themselves, well, could we form a co-op? Can a community own its own pub? What would that take? You might remember we spoke to Billy Rankin the other day about their plans to have a meeting to see if it could work. And it looks like things have picked up a bit of momentum since then. What would it take for a community to form a co-op to buy a pub? And would the person selling the pub be interested in that sort of sale? More on that in just a tick.
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1: Leon Compton with you this morning, 936 ABC Hobart, ABC North Tas. Oh, I'll play some Divinals for you in just a minute. A little bit later on this morning, we've got our gig guide for the weekend. And we're going to catch up with Zan Rowe and John Safran, hosts of a new version of Race Around the World that the ABC is about to kick off, and that we're giving you chances to win tickets to go and see the finale of in Sydney. But more on that a bit later on this hour. Right now, let's talk about the idea that a community might buy a pub as a co-op. Do you remember a couple of weeks back, Billy Rankin came into the studio. Billy's a resident of Signet in southern Tasmania. They put an event on at the Signet Town Hall a few weeks ago. Would anyone show up? Is it a crazy idea to talk about a cooperative ownership of a pub? Well, they threw an event and hundreds of people turned up to talk about it. So could the community buy the commercial hotel, or what's known as the bottom pub, in Signet? Billy Rankin is leading the bid. Billy, good morning to you.
5: Thanks for having me back on, Leon.
1: We chatted a few weeks ago and you said, I'm throwing a meeting. I wonder if anyone will turn up. What happened at your meeting, Billy?
5: Oh, mate, it was so humbling, and I'm so proud of Signet for turning up. We had 300 people come through the door. You know that scene in Lord of the Rings where they all gather around and they're like, you've got my axe and my bow. It felt a little bit like that. And, you know, listening to your conversation about things happening to communities rather than with them or for them, this is so linked to that. And I think it's such a great solution if we can band together, get this asset and have it long lasting in the community and constantly feeding back into the community. So from that meeting, we've drawn a vote of confidence. We've got a working group in. We've got a big mailing list, and we're working out our feasibility study right now. It's so exciting, and it's such a good news story.
1: So am I right? There's a bank that owns the bottom pub in Signet. So it'll be a bank you've got to pitch to and find the cash to take over the operations of this venue?
5: That is correct. Yes, it's in, I believe it's liquidation or receivership. So yeah, we just need to basically shore up our model and say that we're the best case scenario for this pub, which we reckon we are.
1: How are you going to find the cash, Billy? Like, it's one thing to have the idea and the enthusiasm and the vibe. The bank will want cash. You'll need to provide more of it than all the other alternatives. What are your options?
5: Yeah, well, at the moment we've just launched our funding pledge at the moment. So, of course, we'll have memberships. We'll also have some philanthropic donations, of which we're calling out now. So, if

0: if you're listening at home and you are a philanthropist, or you're working in state government, or you're working for an organization that does grants, get in touch with us. We've got a range of community capital ideas that we're currently chasing, and we've had some really, really humbling responses of just being like, yeah, absolutely, I've got this, I'm going to throw it towards us. And we're watching the funding tick up quite quickly. At the moment, it's not binding, so we're just gauging where we could be at and getting a possible number around that. But it's looking pretty good.
1: What's your sort of rough number at the moment? Your pledge number, if you don't mind me asking, Billy.
0: What's our, in terms of what do we need,
1: What have
0: or
1: you
0: what would
1: got,
0: we
1: and what do
0: like?
1: you th what do you think you need? Like, basically, how much will the freehold on this pub go for?
0: We're not entirely sure. It's going to be between 900 and 1.5, we think. I'm not going to say our current pledge because we've just launched it at the moment and we're having those preliminary discussions. And we're not the only one, so we've got to keep a little bit of secrecy to it at the moment, but we'll probably re be releasing those next week.
1: Do you think it's going to happen?
0: I bloody hope so. As you've been talking about with Bogues and all of these and Hastings Cave, that's down our way. We're really wanting to have this locked up. We think it's such a bloody good idea. And we just think it's a, in terms of some of the trade partnerships, in terms of some of the partnerships that we can enable. And, with a cooperative pub model, if the pub is profitable, when the pub is profitable, that goes back into the community. So we're already having discussions with emergency housing, with community gardens, just shoring up how we can make this resilient local, regional infrastructure that is not just privately owned, but is owned by the community and is constantly looking to, I guess, restore and repair and do good social work.
1: Billy, we look forward to following it with you. Good luck to you and your community in seeing if you can make this happen.
0: Hey, thank you, Leon. And I'll just say we've got the domain bottom.pub. Great domain. I know. So jump on, have a look at it. And get in touch with us. We'd love to hear from you if you've got ideas, but also if you've got money.
1: Good on you, Billy. Good luck raising that money.
0: Hey,
1: And
0: thank you.
1: if it's a project to follow with interest, can a community, a cooperative, own a local pub? 1300 222 936 is the number. 1300 222 936. It is 9:19. Let's say g'day to Tony, who's born in Launceston, lives in Hobart. Tony, good morning to you.
2: Hi, Leon. How
1: Tony,
2: are you going?
1: your take on the Hawthorn deal. It was announced a couple of weeks back. Hawthorn won't be rostered in Launceston beyond the end of the 2027 season to create space for the Devils, who'll be playing a fair number of games at York Park, four or more, certainly, in the short and medium term. Your take?
2: Well, my take, a little bit of background there. I was living in Launceston when the Hawks arrived. I'm a Collingwood supporter, but I joined the Hawks. I thought it was great for the state and great for Launceston. Moved to Hobart, and I used to travel back up to watch the Hawks. But I realised that when the Devils came, that deal had to end. Why would the government give money to the Hawks and the Devils? I think it should be seen as a positive, because potentially in 28 and 29, there are going to be more AFL games in Launceston than there are now. And that, I think we should just get behind the Devils and portray this move in a positive light rather than saying it's negative all the time. I've had a bit to do with it. I played, obviously, in coach school-wise, and now involved in administration. And for the good of Tasmania, I think we should get behind the Devils and stop worrying about this Hawthorn deal, because the government can't afford to pay two teams.
1: Tony, I think that is definitely a perspective. There's a lot of logic that underpins that. But for business people and for Hawks fans in Launceston, the business people who have seen how beneficial four Hawks games a year in the winter months can be, for their restaurants, bars, tourism operations, wineries and so on. It's just hard to see a better alternative at the moment.
2: Launceston came alive, but obviously we're going to have teams, there's potential for the big Melbourne teams to come across, bring their supporters. It's going to have the same impact on Launceston economy as the Hawthorn tour did, because we'll still get those people travelling to come and watch the teams, and Launceston will become alive on those Saturdays again, or Sundays.
1: I think the AFL will be very sensitive to the idea that the biggest drawing teams in the whole comp should be the ones to play the Devils in the early years and onwards in Launceston.

imagine what it'd be like if Collingwood, I think this is more than likely, I think it's probable, that Collingwood will be playing their first games against the Devils in Launceston. Imagine what that feeling will be like. Could you be convinced that that could be as good for business in Launceston as what the Hawks have been? 1-300-222-936 is the number. 1-300-222-936. This is the Divinals. The song's Only Lonely. Up next, earlier in the week, you heard some influential women when it comes to women's safety calling for a statewide sit-down to talk about making women in our community safer. We'll hear other voices on that up next on Mornings.

0: 936 ABC Hobart, ABC Northern Tasmania, the Divinals, only lonely Leon with you this morning. Good to have you with us around Tasmania. We just spoke to someone who wants to have a community-owned pub in Signet. You might like to check out the Tunnock Community Club, Leon. It was built by the community. It's been open since 1971. It was built after the last pub burnt down by locals who contribute and pay a yearly membership fee. Thank you for that this morning. Oh, g'day, Leon. The Mathina Country Club is owned and run by the community, says Ben in Bishano this morning. So, a couple of community organisations, country clubs, pubs, if you like, watering holes, that are owned by the community. Thank you for that this morning. 0438 922 936. G'day, Leon. We've got a Good Friday family tradition of going to the Hastings pools. Probably been doing it for 30 years now. We do joke that every year the prices never change. It always seems way too cheap for a family of four or five to use the pool and the barbecue areas for a whole day for about $20. It's crazy. But it's been awesome for us, says Nath in Carlton this morning. If you were listening before news, you heard Gary Ashdown from Dover, a tourism operator there, community member, talking about his disappointment. News that the government had started looking for a private operator to run the Hastings Caves. What do you think? 1-300-222-936. 1-300-222-936. It is 26 past nine. Leon Compton with you this morning. Hey, we were listening to mornings earlier in the week. There is a push on to get a round table happening in Tasmania to address the issue of violence against women. I know it's a topic that can be really difficult for lots of you to listen to this morning. But we talked about it on Tuesday with Yvette Seidel, the CEO of the Women's Legal Service of Tasmania, and Dr. Catherine Malt, the Southern Regional Medical Officer of Family Planning Tasmania. Interesting to hear their perspectives on where things are up to at the moment. And the idea that things for women in Tasmanian society now could be more dangerous than 10 or 20 years ago. And both of them were passionate about the idea of a roundtable in Tasmania where we ask experts to come together, where we ask people who have experienced domestic violence to come together and talk about what more we can do as a community to make women safer. Sally Ann Gill was listening into the conversation. Sally Ann Gill, Launceston White Ribbon Committee, joins us this morning. Sally Ann, good morning to you.
1: Good morning, Leon.
0: You were listening to that conversation and it clearly resonated with you.
1: Look, absolutely. For quite some time, our Launceston White Ribbon Committee has talked about the need for such an event in Tasmania. And of course, when we're talking about violence against women, we are talking about not just a statewide but national issue and indeed a global issue. But to address things here in Tasmania, a roundtable would be, I think, the very best thing that we could be doing.
0: This was Yvette Seidel from the Women's Legal Service talking with us. I'll just play a little bit of what she had to say.
2: I think we need to do a bit of a stock take of what's actually happening in Tasmania, and that can be achieved in different ways than a Royal Commission. And this is an issue that I raised earlier this week with Minister Rebecca White, who was really open to that and indicated that the government would commit to some kind of roundtable in Tasmania to talk to all of us in the sector who have expertise.
0: Interesting. So you heard there it's been pitched to the federal government, and according to Yvette Seidel, Rebecca White's committed to it. And we also heard from Dr. Catherine Malt that Jane Howlett, the relevant minister, seemed open to potentially supporting it and maybe funding it. What should happen at this meeting, Sally Ann Gill?
1: Look, I think that we need to sit down together and talk about what's happening and what else we need to do. And from our committee's perspective, we need to address the area that really is, what we see as being neglected, and that is the issue of prevention. Without a doubt, we need to continue to provide all the support, and I would say a whole lot more, to our victim survivors. The thing is, Leon, is that this problem will continue to escalate, as it clearly is, until we really get to address the root of the problem, which is gendered violence, gendered drivers, if you like, that are the causes of violence against women. And, of course, children, I will add to that as well.
0: Sally-Anne, the thing that grips me about this, the comment that's really stayed with me and that I keep turning over since that conversation 2 days ago, is that our guest suggested the problem of violence against women in our society is getting worse and not better. Is that your assessment?
1: Oh, it is. It is blatantly clear, Leon. We only have to look at our national statistics and then look at our Tasmanian statistics. I know that between 24 and 25, statistics show that there was a 33.5% increase in coercive control issues, identified coercive control issues in Tasmania. And those statistics don't lie. They are actually telling us what's happening. But I'll also say, Leon, that, you know, those cases, you know, the deaths, the violent acts that we hear about in the media, and they're usually just there for 24 hours and then gone the next, they are just the tip of the iceberg, because there are many, many more cases of abuse that we just don't hear about. There, it's really very much underreported.
0: Yeah, and I mean, let's go to someone who works at the coalface, Dr. Catherine Malt, who told us, as a GP and someone who works at family planning, she thinks as many as one in three of the women that she sees have faced that situation. Sally-Anne, the call continues, a statewide roundtable to talk about this issue, making women in our community safer. Let's see what it will take to make this happen. Appreciate you talking with us this morning.
1: Thanks very much, Leon.
0: Sally-Anne Gill, White Ribbon in Launceston, head of the White Ribbon Committee there. 1-300-222-936 is the number. You're welcome to join the conversation. It's 28 to 10. Grace McCallum's in a moment. She's having a look at the gigs that are on around Tasmania this weekend. And then Zan Rowe to join us. I think John Safran is joining us as well. From the original Race Around the World, well, the show is back. It kicks off soon on the ABC. Technology has changed since the first Race Around the World. You could do almost all of it on your phone now. We're going to talk more about what this year's show looks like. That's coming up for you in just a moment. Right now, though, let's see what's making news headlines with Lucy Shannon in the newsroom. Lucy, good morning to you.
3: Good morning, Leon. Making news. A critical breast cancer and endometriosis drug will be pulled from Australian shelves by a drug manufacturer. The smaller dose of the drug, known as Zoladex, will be removed from both the pharmaceutical benefits scheme and the private market in November, but the larger dose used to treat prostate cancer will remain available. The drug company AstraZeneca says the decision is commercial. The Federal Treasurer has dismissed concerns from the Greens about the level of ministerial discretion contained in the government's tax reforms. Today, the omnibus bill, which includes changes to capital gains tax and negative gearing, is expected to pass the lower house. But support in the Senate remains uncertain, with the Greens saying they intend to scrutinise the Treasurer's powers in a brief inquiry examining the reforms. And in news just in the last 10 minutes, Leon, wildlife rescuers say they've confirmed several sightings of the Tasmanian devil missing from a Gold Coast theme park. The two-year-old marsupials believed to have climbed out of an enclosure at the Paradise Country in Oxenford early on Tuesday morning. Animal rescue charity Wildcare says the search area may be narrowing and they've asked locals to keep their dogs in at night. More news at 10.
0: That is great, Lucy. Thank you for the Mary the Tassie Devil update.
3: It's heating up, I think. Maybe they'll find her soon.
0: Let's hope so. Let's hope Mary's found safe and sound. It's on 936 ABC Hobart, ABC Northern Tasmania.
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0: Leon Compton with you this morning. Great to have your company. What are you up to this weekend? A long weekend? Got a special tradition? Maybe it is the Hastings Caves for you, as it was for a listener a little bit earlier this morning. Maybe there's a gig you're looking forward to. Lots of stuff doesn't happen, like local sport on the weekend. A lot of rain on municipal grounds as well. So maybe it's been cancelled. What are you up to? What are you looking forward to? Have you got a local gig on? Get in touch. Let me know. 1-300-222-936 is the number. 1-300-222-936. Coming up for you next, Grace McCallum's in with our early gig guide for this weekend.
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0: And there's a new race around the world that's about to air on ABC TV. We're giving you a chance to win a double pass. We'll fly you there, accommodate you, and give you tickets to see the finale of Race Around the World. It's about to kick off again for the first time in a long time on ABC TV. Roseanne Rose, the host, Jonathan Safran, a star of the original, will be one of the weekly judges. They'll both join us in a couple of ticks from now. Right now, though, let's see if we can get your weekend organised or you can give your weekend event a plug. Grace McCallum is with us this morning. Grace, good morning to you.
7: Hi, Leon.
0: A long weekend in winter. Is this a bonanza time for events around Tasmania? Or are things starting to just sort of, you know, people starting to hibernate a touch?
7: Well, there's actually quite a lot on this weekend, but not a lot on Monday that I've been able to find. So it's not like a special long weekend kind of bonanza, but it is a bonanza nonetheless.
0: Righto, a bonanza nonetheless. Where are you taking us today?
7: So first up, it's Ben Lee. So people know him from...
0: Gamble Everything for Love?
7: Yes, exactly. Catch My Disease, which was kind of the anthem for COVID. And also We're All In This Together. And
0: Jeez, he's really good at having a song that becomes an ad, like that anchors an ad campaign. That's got to be a lucrative sideline for
7: Ben Lee. Definitely. I think that's probably why he's been able to survive for so long, because it has been 20 years since Awake Is The New Sleep, which was his big breakout album. And he toured with that, I think it was last year, the 20th anniversary. And now he's back again. And he says that anniversaries are a nice thing to be a part of, but being on the road is where the magic actually happens. He's sort of known for his big live shows. So I think he's really looking forward to being back on tour. And you'll obviously know him from all his hits. But I wanted to bring something that I don't think many people have heard before. So it's Ben Lee and Meg Washington, who will also be performing in Tassie next month.
0: I love Megan Washington. Yeah, remember when that song, amazing. Holy Moly?
7: Yes.
0: It just had such a great rhythm to it.
7: She is like an incredible vocalist, and they joined together for a Rockwiz duet. It's one of my favourites, but they're covering a song by, now wait for this, Paris Hilton.
0: Hello.
7: Yes, big surprise. And they've changed it up sufficiently that it's pretty unrecognisable, but it's very beautiful. So here's a snippet.

0: that is absolutely lovely. Grace McCallum bringing you a little bit of the musical stylings of Ben Lee and Meg Washington.
1: Yes, a Paris Hilton cover of all things.
0: On 936 ABC Hobart, ABC Northern Tasmania. So if you want to see Ben Lee this weekend, where do you go?
1: There are three chances to see him, actually. So tomorrow, 6 p.m. at Easy Tiger in St. Helens, Saturday, 7 p.m. at the Dodgers Ferry Hotel, and then Sunday, 2 p.m. at the Longley International Hotel.
0: Right, so a real covering of the state.
1: Yes, and I love it when they do that, so nobody misses out.
0: On you, Ben. Ben Lee and the team, three chances to see him perform over the course of your King's Birthday long weekend. Grace McCallum's with us this morning. She is our special gig guide host. You can hear Grace Saturday morning. Just as the sparrow starts to announce its presence in the day, with a little flatulence, the farting of the sparrow, as they say, Grace will be on with Bushy on Saturday morning, about 6-ish.
1: 6:15 is when the gig guide starts, so tune in.
0: Just giving you a little taste of it now. Who else have you? Oh, Kelly Holiday.
1: Yes.
0: The man of one dance move but many musical talents.
1: Yes.
0: He's just got
1: true.
0: Like fist in the air, but then a swinging of the hips.
1: Yeah.
0: And sort of the twitching of a powerful moustache. That's
1: mean,
0: pretty much what he's got.
1: If you can make a career out of that, like, go for it. Let's go.
0: Dua Lipa sort of also has one dance move. She's got a, like, sashaying of the hips.
1: Well, I've only got one, and it's a step touch. So
0: what's like a step touch?
1: Just, like, where you step from side to side, touch your
0: right.
1: feet.
0: Yeah. Okay. That's pretty basic. That's not even it hasn't even evolved to a box step.
1: No coordination. But so I think I can probably take some lessons from Kelly Holiday, which is the alter ego of Adam Hyde from Peking Duck.
0: Yeah. So the last time I saw him perform was Peking Duck, the uni bar in its last days.
1: Wow.
0: That gig went off.
1: Can imagine. That was a sad time. But a celebratory one, going out with a bang, lots and lots of gigs then. But yeah, he's back. He's also been touring the US. His US tour sort of famously got cut short by visa issues a few weeks ago, but I think that's all the better for Tassie because he's back here. He's returned to number one on the ARIA Australian singles chart recently, and he's been named by Rolling Stone Australia as one of Australia's biggest emerging artists. He has had his sort of band fame, but now he's kind of going it alone and really trying to make it as a solo artist. So
0: you might know his song Dancing.
1: Yes.
0: We were dancing. I was dancing.
1: Too,
0: we were dancing too.
1: With a numeral at the end. Yes.
0: Got
1: if
0: it.
1: You want to search it, and we'll be playing that. Now, but
0: oh, really? Is that what you've chosen for us this morning?
1: That's the one, yes.
0: Where is Kelly Holiday going to be and when?
1: Saturday, 6 p.m. at the Fourth Pub.
0: Saturday, 6 p.m. That's a very civilized time to be performing at the Fourth Pub. He's a real typically like midnight onwards operator.
1: Well, he'll probably be late. You never know.
0: This is a taste of Kelly Holiday. If you don't know, we're talking about Peking Duck and here performing solo. This is Dancing 2 on 936 ABC Hobart, ABC Northern Tasmania. Oh, and just a powerful bit of news, Grace.
1: Oh, good. Yes.
0: Ben Lee's also performing at the Royal Oak in Launceston tonight. So
1: great.
0: I think what's happened here is that you're ready. You're so used to thinking about Saturday morning gig guides.
1: This is true.
0: Yeah. So he'll be performing tonight at the Royal Oak in Launceston.
1: Great.
0: Then at Easy Tiger.
1: Yes.
0: Then at...
1: Yeah, the other place.
0: And then at the other place after that.
1: Yeah, Dodgers Ferry Hotel and then Longley International Hotel.
0: Right. So Ben Lee performing tonight at the Royal Oak. Thank you. Look at that. Pete, Brennan's texted.
1: Oh, good.
0: Sean's texted. Rodney's, everyone's texting in, looking forward to their Ben Lee tonight. This isn't Ben Lee, this is Kelly Holiday. You're on Mornings. By the way, you need to stick one fist in the air, tuck your thumb into your jeans belt buckle, and then just start sort of moving your hips to this song, like you're sort of a caught fish.
1: I reckon I might be able to do that.
0: Yeah, okay, we'll give it a try.

936 ABC Hobart, ABC Northern Tasmania. Leon with you this morning. That is Kelly Holiday. Hey, coming up for you in just a moment. Oh, by the way, Kelly Holiday, Saturday, 6 p.m, the fourth pub. It should be super fun. I'm assuming that it'll be punching out some of the bangers that you expect when you see him as Peking Duck as well. That will be a great way to kick up your heels. Even if you've got one dance move and only one dance move, I'm pretty sure Kelly Holiday will respect that. Fourth pub tonight and lots of Ben Lee performing around Tasmania over the course of tonight and right through the King's Birthday long weekend. You're on Mornings. I cannot wait to catch up with our next guests. There is a new iteration of Race Around the World. Think about how much technology has changed. World affairs have changed since Jonathan Safran first became famous in the original Race Around the World. Zan Rose, the new host, she'll join us. It's about to appear on your TV screens. And we'll talk about it next.

0: Well, they were genius, according to the late, great Matt Cocker. He used to be a music presenter in the Northern Territory. When I was living there back more than a decade ago, genius, the Go-Betweens, Bye Bye Pride, the name of the song. 936 ABC Hobart, ABC Northern Tasmania. Morning Leon says, Flash, my gig guide for the weekend is the Uni Review at the Paranapple tomorrow night. Keen as. Jeez, how are they going to adapt the Madeleine Ogilvie storyline to her stepping to the backbench just over the course of this week? I wonder, Flash, can you report in Monday? Flash also says, I managed to get tickets to Dom Dolla at Marvel in September. Glow sticks at the ready. P.S. I don't mind Kelly Holiday. Catchy tunes. Says Flash, Flash, I hope you're getting out to see Dom Dolla, or rather Kelly Holiday, as he performs in Tasmania this weekend. And your one dance move, Flash, what is it? Thank you for that. By the way, if you want to hear some good Dom Dolla, there was a set that he did in Sydney recently on Spotify that our kids may develop long-term deafness to as my wife and I travel around the state. We love it. It's a cracker. Check it out. Hey, coming up for you next, do you remember when the original Race Around the World was on the air years ago? It shot John Safran to stardom. It was a significant moment in cultural sort of TV life in Australia. And it's back with Zan Rowe as the host this weekend.
1: In this competition, there are no second chances. With a camera, passport, and thousands of kilometres to cover, our competitors will be pushed to the edge, doing whatever it takes to tell their stories. Six filmmakers, 10 countries, one winner.
2: What could possibly go wrong?
0: What could possibly go wrong? I mean, think about it. Just trying to get into the US these days, if you've said something negative about the president on Facebook, what could possibly go wrong? Do you remember when John Safran, like, was it naked at the Wailing Wall in Jerusalem, prayed for a St Kilda win and then ran through the streets in the roar? Could you survive

0: doing that in 2026. Zan Rowe is host of Race Around the World, joins us this morning. Zan, good morning to you.
1: Hello, John. Oh, Leon, sorry. I was going to say John's here with me as well. He's sitting opposite me. Hello, Leon.
0: Hello, Zan. Lovely to chat as ever.
2: Hello, Leon.
0: Hello, John. How are you?
1: And he is clothed. I will say he is clothed, which we're all grateful for today.
0: And so it was such a provocation thinking about this and how the world has changed, John, since you did this last, and how the technology's changed, Zan. If nothing else, how have you adapted Race Around the World for the challenges of 2026, Anne?
1: Well, yeah, I mean, it is really different because you've got a whole generation of people who've grown up making their own content on their phones, editing it, all that sort of stuff, putting reels up, making short form content. But I think the challenge remains that landing in a country with 10 days to find a story, to shoot it, to edit it, to produce it, and to do it all on your own is still really tough. And we're realizing that with the races on the road right now, going out there and being dumped wherever we put them. And that's the twist we've done for this series. With the ease of technology and the fact that they've got not just the means to create a lot more easily, but also things like Google Translate, you know, Google Maps, internet, we thought, how do we make it harder for our racers? So this time, unlike the first series where John and the rest of the Race Around the World contestants could choose where they were going, we choose where they're going and they don't know until the end of each 10 days. So at the end of every episode, you'll see me reveal the next countries that our six races are going to, and that's the first time they're realizing they're heading to all corners of the globe. And you can see on their faces how terrified, excited, shocked, or even confused in some cases some of them are, because they've never heard of these places before. So it's really amazing, and it's an incredible update to a show that I feel is, even though, you know, first aired on the ABC in 1997, is so fit for the times, isn't it, John? It feels such a show for now.
3: Oh, yeah, for sure. And some of the races, they're specifically going, I don't want my 3.5-minute film to be like a social media post. Mm. And so then it's like, oh, okay, fair enough. But yeah. But it's like, I think people will be really surprised and blown away by the races and their attitudes and the sideways ways they're coming to this, because we're definitely not the problem is like, oh, they just want to do selfie stuff. It's more like the opposite problem, where we're like, get in front of the goddamn camera, will you? Can you please, like, no one knows.
0: I want to see butt cheeks.
1: Right. Well, yeah. John wants them to keep taking risks. He's like, get dangerous, risk yourselves, throw yourself off the deep end every week. So it's kind of wild to see how far they do that, how far they go, and also how much they take on that feedback, because you really see them change week to week depending on what we've seen and
0: so
1: what
0: you're
1: we've
0: not
1: said
0: rewarding.
1: The week before.
0: So as judge, John, you're not going to reward conservative choices.
3: I'm happy for a conservative choice if it's wild and it's a good story and everything like that, but I think you just have to go a bit crazy. I also think making them a bit crazy and putting yourself in it kind of just really elevates and makes – for instance, if you do a B story or even a B minus story, but you're kind of nearly dying whilst doing it, and we're seeing you nearly die whilst doing it, that B minus is a lot better than a B minus when you're not in it and you're just like – taking shots of things.
1: It's so easy to say this from the comfort of the couch in the studio where we're recording each week's show.
0: It's going to be like watching a Japanese game show if you can't show me.
3: Oh, my God, I wish it was that. Why can't you be the executive producer on this? But it does make me think about how crazy it was last time, where because the producers didn't really know what was going on, and we didn't know what, like, we were just sent overseas alone, and that we didn't even have Nokia mobile phones or anything like that. We were just not in contact for 10 days and we could do what we want. But, yeah, you don't get away with that anymore. It's a bit like, you know, the good old days in the 90s when you could have a show like Jerry Springer and you're allowed to throw chairs at each other and everyone just said, this is fun. Like, you're not allowed to throw chairs. I've learned from episode one when I threw the chair at Margaret Pomerantz, my fellow judge, that you're not allowed to throw chairs at anyone for good television
1: can't
3: anymore.
1: Can't do anything anymore, can you, John?
0: It's horrible. But I wonder about the world that these young people are going out into, assuming that they're young people, by the way. I'm wondering about the world that we're sending them out into. Is it a safe in terms of trying to make content? Like, if you tried now to pray naked at the Wailing Wall and run through the streets of Jerusalem looking decidedly suspect, like, how, you know, is there a risk that someone would just start shooting?
3: I think there was a risk last time they'd start shooting, but we didn't really know it. I do think there's this, I mean, it's a bit coming a bit sideways, but I was thinking about how cameras are just everywhere to catch you.
1: Mm.
3: And these young people have grown up in a world where it's like, I can't do anything wrong, or I could be filmed by something. It will be on my permanent record forever. And that definitely wasn't around. Like, for instance, I was able to break into Disneyland with from a sideways entrance through and just think, well, you know, 9 times out of 10, probably I'm not being filmed doing this. Whilst now you're just filmed doing everything. So,
1: but they have come up against some challenges. You'll see in this week's episode, one of our racers lands in a place where he realises pretty quickly that it's really hard to get camera gear out for various reasons. So how do you make a film when you can't pull your camera out? And they have to pivot. There are challenges everywhere. The world is in a state of flux. There are very dangerous parts of the world. But this is a really live show, Leon. Like, we are deciding where we send the racers week by week, and we're changing some of those locations when things pop up, like Ebola, like an outbreak of Ebola in parts of Africa right now, you know. So it's a really living live show. It's responding to the world, but we're still throwing the races in the deep end and definitely knowing that there's certain people who do not want to go to certain places and sending them to those places.
0: 936 ABC Hobart, ABC Northern Tasmania. My guest this morning, Zan Rowe, host of the new Race Around the World, John Safran, a judge, of course, a star off the back of the original, and definitely someone who took risks in putting his 3.5-minute films together, what, almost 30 years ago when the program first aired. So, Zan, what is the story brief? Like, what, you know, you have to present me with 3.5 minutes of shooting every 10 days. Like, is there any brief about what that story, a direction about what that story should look or feel like?
1: No, it's really the racer's choice. I mean, we want them to take us to the place where they're going. They're getting to travel to these remarkable places around the world, lots of places that many of the viewers, and myself included, would never have been to. But they can really, it's a lot broader. I think that the original Race Around the World, it was a lot more documentary style. And it was, as John said, a lot more, you know, the person who was going was putting themselves in the frame. But there are all kinds of films. I don't want to give away too much, but this is a multi-genre exploration of film. There are documentary styles. There is a film that verges on horror. There is a lot of fun as well. And, of course, there's lots of adventure. And there are some beautiful character pieces. I just think it's remarkable that some of the stories that these racers are finding, the fact that they find these people and are able to tell a story in, 2.5 to 4 minutes and do it all by themselves, like, that is never lost on us when we're sitting on the couch and giving them constructive feedback, but also just going, wow, you did this. You turned around a film which could sit in a film festival in 1.5 weeks. And for some of them, they're following leads. You know, I think in 1 week, one of our races, 7 leads fall over. So that's like a week of just following things that keep on falling over, and they have to keep on chasing because that deadline of delivering a film never goes away.
0: As someone who presents a radio show every day, that just stresses me out thinking about it. Hey, Zan, lovely to see you this morning. John, always good to see you on our TV screens. Looking forward to it. It's a Race Around the World. It kicks off this Sunday. Thanks, both of you.
1: Thank
3: you very much.
0: 936. ABC Hobart, ABC North Taz, Leon with you this morning. After news at 10 o'clock, we're going to talk film and film. That could be silver screen. That could be streaming. That could be on your local ABC. But I'm excited to see Race Around the World. I'm hoping it's family friendly. I reckon it might be one for me and the kids to get into. What do you think? We're going to talk about what's new at the cinema. After news, it's 10.
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7: Good morning, ABC News with Lucy Shannon. Lebanon and Israel have agreed to a renewed ceasefire. Linda Gruen has more.
8: The deal has been announced in a joint statement released by the US State Department. It expects the Iran-aligned Hezbollah militant group, which is not affiliated with the Lebanese government, to stop its attacks on Israel. The two sides have also agreed to swiftly advance the creation of pilot zones in which the Lebanese armed forces will take exclusive control of the territory. Israel invaded Lebanon in March after Hezbollah fired across the border in support of Iran. The two sides agreed to a ceasefire last month.